0: In the new action thriller, Your Mother, Your Mother, Your Mother, the two-time Oscar-winning actor Mahershala Ali plays a devout Muslim family man who also happens to be a deadly assassin. Bassam Tariq directed the movie, which opens in theaters this week, and our film critic Justin Chang has this review.
1: Your Mother, Your Mother, Your Mother opens with a murder in a public restroom in Houston. The victim, a man, is never identified. The killer is a professional assassin named Latif, played by Mahershala Ali. As their bloody struggle plays out, we hear a solemn voiceover explanation of the film's title. It's rooted in a hadith, a record of the sayings and actions of the Prophet Muhammad. A man approaches the Prophet and asks, "Who deserves the best of me?" The question is posed three times, and each time the Prophet responds, "Your mother." Right from the start, the Pakistani-American writer-director Bassam Tariq clearly delights in outrageous juxtapositions. Latif is not your average contract killer. He's a husband, a father, and a devout Muslim. And he justifies his profession by only targeting victims that he believes society would be better off without. He also never uses a gun. A saber is his weapon of choice. It's not an easy thing, killing people and raising a family. Just ask Tony Soprano. And it's about to get a lot harder for Latif. Right after this latest job, he gets the tragic news that his wife has died of an illness. Latif, not the most attentive of dads, is suddenly left to raise a teenage daughter, a preteen son, and a baby by himself. Assassins don't get bereavement leave, and so Latif remains under enormous pressure from his employer, a Muslim crime boss. Much of the pleasure of Tariq's movie comes from trying to get a handle on his gonzo vision of Houston's religious criminal underbelly. It's a wildly stylized world of bright neon lights and ugly strip malls, where it can be hard to tell a house of sin from a house of worship, and even the most unsavory characters live by a particular creed. Latif is ordered to protect his boss's nephew, Hadi, an online pornographer who offers halal-certified smut. Hadi, played by Abubakar Ali, has run afoul of a local Christian pastor who's on a brutal anti-porn crusade. Played by a terrific John Cho, wearing gold dental grills and a cowboy hat, the pastor is one of the film's more fascinating creations, a gun-loving ex-military man who shares Latif's belief in the cleansing power of violence. One especially chaotic scene takes place at a mosque, where Latif and his kids have a run-in with the crime boss, the pornographer, and a vanload of sex workers. Afterward, Latif scolds his daughter, beautifully played by the actor Adia, for having stolen some milk from the mosque for the baby. That leads to a tough conversation about their struggles with faith, including the difficulties of making dua or praying.
2: You want to explain to me why you stole from the mosque?
3: You want to explain to me why your homies brought hookers to the mosque?
2: They were there to learn about Islam.
3: You really want me to believe that?
2: Allah is a turner of hearts. Instead of being judgmental, she make dua for those sisters.
3: I make dua for them. Like I made dua for mama to come back.
2: Tell a joke to you, right? That's funny.

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1: Economic and food security consequences.
2: So a WhatsApp message prevented a crop pandemic in this area.
1: Exactly. Isn't that incredible? I guess this is the true under the radar bit because the story isn't really about bananas. I ended up speaking to Dr. Siriakus Buguzi. He's the science journalist who first interviewed Balaigua covering the story on SciDev.net. This is how he sees the story.
3: You know, at first glance, it looked like a story about a plant disease. But when I started looking deeper, I realized it was actually a story about food security, livelihoods. Science journalism doesn't necessarily end when an article is published. So if journalists understand the science, then they can sometimes recognize the issues earlier and then connect communities with the right experts.
1: Exactly that. So it's really about frontline disease surveillance, if you think about it. Essentially, if journalists are trained to spot symptoms and they can verify them in real time with scientists, you've essentially created a distributed early warning system where there's no lab required at the point of detection, solely a trained eye, a phone, and a group chat. So Deogratias Protas says this makes it easier to raise public awareness.
4: But Christine, awareness is only half the battle though, right? I'm assuming the disease is still a problem itself.
1: Absolutely, Katie. That's what one of the farmers in Tanzania, Kosa Kondo from the Mzinga Ward, says. He told Dr. Buguzi that BBTV destroyed his entire production. He used to harvest about 30 to 40 banana trees every 3 months, and he now barely grows one plant, which is just enough to feed his family, leaving him with basically nothing to sell. And it's not just Kondo, right? Like Kondo and the rest of the banana farmers in Morogoro are now just waiting for a disease-free seedling and for the soil to recover as well, so that they can potentially start growing bananas again in a few years. Kondo, in the end, said, "Awareness isn't enough if you can't replace what you've lost."
2: I know that a lot of people talk about how worried they are about bananas as a crop, right? Because they're all clones of the same type and there isn't really the diversity. So if there is a disease that affects one, it's likely to get everything. My other take home is that WhatsApp messages can save a crop, which is probably a good moment to say that we've got a WhatsApp number, which is +44 330 678 3080, and I await the brilliance our listeners will send in. As well as the number, we also have an email address, which is unexpected@bbc.co.uk, and our listeners have been sending us their thoughts. Let's take a look at the inbox and see what people have been sending in. Jeffrey in San Diego has been in touch about a story that we did a couple of weeks ago on bees' facial expressions. Katie, do you want to read this one out?
4: Sure. So Jeffrey says, "Your story on bees showing facial expressions reminded me of a story I'd heard about fruit flies. In the experiment, the flies' behaviour and lifespans changed in response to seeing dead fruit flies. The paper mentions emotion-like and depressive-like states. I think it's best to treat all creatures empathetically and regularly do, such as using no-kill traps or, more charitably, giving tired bees honey. Whether they feel in the same way or not, their intent is to live well. And I think it makes sense to respect that as we can."
2: When we were discussing this, we were talking about how you can tell when a fly is depressed or a bee is depressed. And I said to our panellist, Tristan, isn't it amazing that these insects might have complex emotions or any kind of emotions? And he said, I just assumed that all animals had feelings unless told otherwise.
1: That is so sweet.
4: That's very Tristan.
2: Isn't it? It stuck with me. Can I ask how this might change how we feel about swatting insects?
1: I personally don't swat insects. I don't have a special affinity to flies, though, to be honest.
4: In Australia, you always have to save the animals that come into your house, be it spiders even or anything like that. So I try not to kill them. And, you know, you put a jar around it, put a piece of paper bit behind it and kind of get it off and then take it to safer pastures. So I'm a bit the same.

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1: Let's talk about the state park nearby, but sometimes it talks, gets into politics. And, you know, I would say, tell me what you believe. And most people that I talked to, obviously, I was purposefully trying to be in the most different bubble I could be in. So I was in conservative and rural America usually. And so when I would talk to people, I would say, you know, who did you vote for? And basically everyone said Trump, which is not reflective of the bubble I was coming from in Silicon Valley. But I kind of have this another epiphany, this realization of when people talk about polarization, they're looking at polls. And I'm a numbers person. I love it. But when you ask a question like, what do you think? Should we build a wall or not? What do you think about Obamacare? Yes or no? What do you think about candidate A versus B? We're asking binary questions. And so are we really shocked that we're getting binary responses? People look at those polls and say, aha, 50-50. That's a division. 50% of Americans can't even agree. So one of the things I would do is I would change the question a bit. What do you think about a wall? I would not ask that question. I would say, paint me a picture of what you think a fair and just immigration policy would be. Paint me a picture of what you think a good healthcare system would look like. Paint me a picture of what you think a just government would look like. And I was so overjoyed to find that the people that I was talking to, the pictures that they're painting for me is something that I would hear in California. And so when we move beyond these binary polls and just say, tell me what you think, people are painting similar pictures. And that just gave me so much hope that we are united in our most fundamental levels. We have some political polarization, no question, but our ethics, our values, our vision actually is pretty similar.
2: We're talking with Wesley Warshauer, who stepped outside of his Silicon Valley bubble and spent more than a year living in communities across rural and conservative America, trying to understand people whose experiences look very different from his own. After the break, we'll talk more about what he actually found once those conversations started and why Wesley says America may not be as divided as it seems.
3: On last week's Wait, Wait, author Hernan Diaz told us what he would do if he lost the fountain pen he's used to write every one of his novels.
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3: Oh, yeah. I'm Peter Sagal. This week we travel to Omaha to talk to legendary Cornhusker volleyball coach John Cook. Join us for this week's news quiz from NPR.
5: That's coming up next today at noon on WITF. And here is the weather forecast from ABC 27's Michael Brulo.
6: Periods of light to moderate rain this morning approaching from the east as a nor'easter spins just off the coast of New Jersey. Cool, damp, and windy today with winds gusting to near 35 miles per hour at times. Total rainfall about 0.5 to 1 inch expected. Highs in the lower 60s. And a few leftover showers tonight and remaining breezy with lows in the upper 50s. From the ABC 27 Weather Center, I'm Michael Brulo.
2: We're talking with Wesley Warshauer about what happens when he decided to leave his Silicon Valley bubble and spend time in communities very different from the ones that he knew. And one of the things he came away from that experience was believing that the division we see in America may not tell the whole story.
7: This is really interesting. So going from having these data points, right? And then going to visit these different communities, these different conservative communities, finding out we're so much more alike than we are different. We all are essentially more united than we think. When it comes down to the polling, the social media, the news, from that point of view, it does look completely divided because, like you said, 50% of Americans voted for Donald Trump, 50% didn't. But when we look at the polling, the social media, the news, all of those things, the data points, what are they missing then? Because from your point of view, and you're talking to these Americans, these conservative Americans, you're realizing we're all more connected and together than what the numbers are showing.

0: 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Mm.
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2: Most people would have jumped to solve a murder on the Orient Express.
0: Why is she trying to pin me for crime?
3: Exactly. Also, how did Katie do on our quiz?
4: Katie Bell did great. She got 3 out of 3. Perfect score.
3: Congratulations.
5: Yay, I'm thrilled.
3: Yay.
0: Yay.
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